Taylor Swift with four new songs released yesterday. 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

0: We're like 3 months away from Christmas Eve, and we haven't even made it to Halloween yet. But Vic, you're all about the Christmas decorations, which are already up at Costco, by the way.
1: All right. I absolutely love decorating for Christmas. 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
0: Thanks for having us.

Bon Jovi coming back from that vocal cord surgery and announcing more tour dates in 2027. 97.1 Wash FM. Good evening, I'm Kid O'Shea. It's a best of the 80s and 90s weekend. Thanks so much for making this a part of your weekend.

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I'm Kid O'Shea. The horns you're hearing in this song are the famous horn section from Earth, Wind, and Fire. Here's Genesis and No Reply at All from 1981 on Wash FM.

We're like that perfect soundtrack for the weekend that has all your favorite songs all in one place. I'm glad you're here tonight with us on 97.1 Wash FM. I'm Kid O'Shea. A best of the 80s and 90s weekend with Natalie Imbruglia. Here's Torn.

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0: I love it. 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

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It's our Best of the 80s and 90s weekend. I hope you're having a great weekend. 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

0: I think yesterday marks 3 months until Christmas Eve. 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And Janice, you're ready for Christmas.
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1: My best friend just got married in Philadelphia this weekend. 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Nice. 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
1: I saved $7 this week by using this phone number at a grocery store that I don't normally go to, and I didn't have one of their discount cards. 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

Never seen so many people so excited for Christmas. Of course, we are your home of Christmas in D.C. And in just about 3 months, people were posting this week that we're 3 months from Christmas Eve. We will be listening to some different Mariah Carey here on Wash FM. Right now, though, let's enjoy this first weekend of fall and Mariah Carey's Dream Lover on a Best of the 80s and 90s weekend.

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I'm Kid O'Shea out the door. Madonna will perform tomorrow at the VMAs. You can watch it on CBS and Paramount Plus. 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

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Hey there, it's Teresa, ready to hang out with you all night long. Welcome to the last Sunday of September already. Wow.

0: 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Hey there, it's Teresa Lucas. Hope your night is going just how you'd like it to.
1: 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I love you guys.
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Hope everybody's having a great weekend so far. Happy late Saturday night, early Sunday morning. Thanks for the follow on Twitter, Mike, at Teresa Lucas 3. Here's your song request. And you

0: 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Lots of football games happening. 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
1: 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You're working on your resume, huh?
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We'll talk about it next.

97.1 Wash FM, Washington's variety of the 80s, 90s, and today. So this is pretty cool. Way back in the late 70s, early 80s, Elton John and Rod Stewart were at a dinner party with Freddie Mercury from Queen, and the three of them considered forming a band together. Can you imagine if that incredible flamboyant magic had actually happened? Oh my gosh. Here's Rod now.

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Love, love, love this song.

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Let's have some fun. Tell me how old you are without telling me in years, you know? 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We'll talk about it in minutes.

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1: Hey, it's Teresa. 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

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This is so cool. Pat Benatar and her husband Neil have a children's book out there. It's called My Grandma and Grandpa Rock. That's awesome. Here they are now.

0: 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Ooh, I love when this happens. 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

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At Teresa Lucas 3 on Twitter, I want to thank Ruth for the follow. 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
9: Verse 25. He says, I do not want you to be ignorant of this mystery, brothers, so that you may not be conceited. Here's the mystery. Israel has experienced a hardening in part. And what Paul is talking about here is that the reason lots of Jewish people were not coming to faith in Paul's day, and the reason they haven't come to faith for the last 1900 years, because Paul says as a result of their rejection of their Messiah, God has put a callousing on the nation of Israel, so that they've kind of got like a double whammy, meaning they've got the natural blindness every human being has spiritually that we have to overcome to come to Christ. And then on top of that, we Jewish people got the second part of the whammy, which is this callousing that makes it even more difficult for us to come to Christ. Now, it says here it's a partial hardening. It's partial until, there's the key word, until, look at this, the full number of the Gentiles, the time of the Gentiles, the fullness of the Gentiles has come in. And when God begins to wrap up the church age, this callousing, Paul says, is going to be lifted by God, and we as a result should expect to see Jewish people giving their life to Jesus as their Messiah at a rate we have never seen in the last 19 centuries. Now, I'm here to tell you that this is happening today. I'm here to tell you that you may not realize it, but you are living in a time that is seeing Jewish people come to Christ at a rate that has never, ever happened in 1900 centuries. But you know, I went to a wonderful seminar with Dr. Daniel Fuchs, who was the president of the American Board of Missions to the Jews, and he gave a little paper about the history of Jewish evangelism over the last 50 years, and I'd like to read you a couple of excerpts so you really get a sense of what's happening in our world today with Jewish people coming to Christ. Quoting from him, he said, when I began with the American Board of Missions to the Jews in 1937, I believe that I knew every Jewish Christian in the United States and Canada. He goes on to say, it seemed we were so few. The Jewish leaders mostly ignored us or scorned us. To most of them, Jewish missions were either non-existent or a joke. Ah, but what a difference it is today. Wherever I go, there are Jewish Christians. The rabbis no longer ignore us. They attend our meetings. They read everything we publish. They hold seminars on how to answer the missionaries. More Jews are being won to the Lord Jesus Christ today than at any other day since the time of the apostles. We estimate there are 60,000 Jewish people who believe in Jesus. We estimate that some 4,000 to 5,000 of them are Israelis, natural born Israelis who believe in Jesus. Folks, there are more Jewish people alive today who believe in Jesus than at any other time since the days that Peter and Paul and James and John walked on the face of the earth. Why is it happening? Because as the end of the age approaches, what does the Bible say? It says that this callousing that has kept the number of Jewish believers down to a trickle, it's going to be lifted by God, and suddenly we're going to see Jewish people coming to Christ in unprecedented numbers, and it's happening right here in your time. Let's summarize. What are three signs that Jesus said that we should expect to see as his return approach? Number one, we should expect to see the Jewish people back in control of their land. We've seen it. Number two, we should expect to see the Jewish temple being rebuilt in Jerusalem. Now, it hadn't happened yet, but they're in the process. And number three, we should expect to be seeing Jewish people coming to personal faith in Christ in unprecedented numbers. Friends, we're seeing three things happen that have never happened.

0: things that happen in our lives that you and I don't understand. We can't figure out what God's doing. I'd like to just suggest to you in closing that what we've talked about tonight proves that we can trust God, that he knows what he's doing, and that he's got everything under control. So why did you lose your job? I don't know. But I'm telling you that everything's right on schedule. And why? Why have I got this illness or why have I got this sickness? I don't know. But I can tell you everything's ticking away right on schedule. And why am I having this financial crisis? Why is my business struggling? Why is my career in the pits right now? I don't know. But everything's ticking away right on schedule. And you know, I've got a very ill daughter who's 9 years old, severely disabled. And many times I've said, God, why is this happening? And God has said to me, hey, Lon, trust me, man. Everything is ticking away right on schedule. And you know, when you really sum up the message of the Bible, I can sum up the message of the whole Bible in two words. Trust me. That's the message of the Bible. God says to us, trust me. I know what I'm doing. I've got the universe under control. Everything's ticking away on schedule. Just trust me. And friend, if you're in a tough time tonight, things aren't going the way you want in your life, you got pain and struggle and questions you can't answer, hey, I'm just going to suggest to you that you follow the simple message of the Bible, that you trust God. I assure you, one day you're going to look back, even if it's from the shores of heaven, and you're going to say, you know what, Lord? I didn't believe it. I doubted it seriously. I had a hard time accepting it. But now I see you had everything ticking away right on schedule. I should have trusted you. Well, you don't want to be in that position. Let's trust him. I promise you, you won't regret it. If he can bring Israel back to their land after 1900 years, if he can handle the Jewish people coming to Christ in the numbers they are today, friend, if he can get the temple ready to be built, he can handle the problems of your life and my life. Let's trust him. Let's pray together. Lord, we live in exciting times, spiritually. We live in times that people for centuries have prayed to see, and they never got to see. I think of Jewish missionaries who for hundreds of years longed to see Jewish people come into Christ the way we see it today. They never got to see it. I think of Jewish people around the world who for centuries prayed next year in Jerusalem. They never spent the next year in Jerusalem. But Lord Jesus, we're seeing things happen today that are positively staggering. And I pray you would help us appreciate what's going on today in our world. That there are things happening in our world today that could only happen because you, the creator, the owner, and the sustainer of the universe have decreed this is the moment when all these things are going to converge. So encourage our faith tonight, Lord, that we're living in a time that is approaching the return of Jesus Christ. We're not going to be here forever. And Father, my prayer is that you would reassure us as a result of what we've studied tonight, that you've got everything ticking away right on schedule, and that we can trust you, not just for the events of the universe, but for the events of our own lives. Lord, for those of us who are struggling, for those of us who are hurting, for those of us who have unanswered questions, send us out of here tonight saying, if God can bring Israel back to their land, then God can take care of my problems. I'm going to trust him. And thanks for reassuring us tonight that you're that great, Lord, that we can trust you. In Jesus' name we pray. Amen.
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1: Good morning and welcome to another edition of Community DC. I'm your host, Dennis Glasgow. This morning we welcome back to the program Pam Jenkins. She is the CEO for Shatterproof, a national nonprofit organization dedicated to reversing the addiction crisis in the United States and treating substance use disorder as a preventable, treatable medical condition. Over the next 30 minutes, Pam will talk about Shatterproof's core mission and initiatives and much, much more. Here's my conversation with Pam. I hope you enjoy it as much as I did. Good morning, Pam.
2: Good morning, Dennis.
1: It's great to have you back on Community DC. And, when I first learned about you, Shatterproof, and your team, thank God you guys are around for what you do, because it really is amazing. You know, mental health, and my audience knows I have a 24-year-old and Generation Z, not exclusive to them, but mental health issues are right across the board for them and parents experiencing that. And I got educated about that. And then, you know, we started to learn about addiction, too, and all those things that come not only exclusively to that generation, but it's everybody, as I learned talking to you in the past. I would like to do this because I know there's some new listeners that are being introduced to Shatterproof for the first time. And the history goes back to, I believe, 2013. And I'd love for you to kind of go over history, how things started. And while there is some incredible tragedy, how things started off with Shatterproof, it also turned into something really amazing. Can you share with our audience how everything kind of the origin story?
2: Yeah, Dennis would love to. And thanks for having me back. Yeah, it's been an incredible 13-year journey for Shatterproof. And in fact, just celebrated the golden birthday on September 13th.
1: Right.
2: It was back in 2013. But founded by a father who lost his son to addiction and who was a very prominent business person and became just driven, maybe even obsessed with sort of trying to figure out what he did wrong, what he could have done differently, and what might have saved his son and their family. And through all of the digging in and research that he did, he discovered there was a lot of research on what were the right treatments for addiction, but much of that research was not being used. And he discovered, as I think most of us recognize, that this is a widely disunderstood disease, that people think that it's simply a matter of you drink too much or you take drugs and you just don't stop and people ask you to, but you don't. It is really about a chronic treatable medical disorder. And so part of what Shatterproof is really focused on doing is reducing the stigma and shame and helping people sort of understand that this isn't indeed a treatable disease. Secondly is help get more people treated. And so not only addressing the stigma that stands in the way, but helping people recognize that good treatments are available out there. And if one is not able to stop using alcohol or drugs on their own, that they should seek professional care. And then third, we're trying to bring up the quality of care. And we recognize there are some really great providers out there, but there's some that are not. And in fact, too many treatment providers in the addiction area are not providing the quality that we come to expect for almost every other disease. So really trying to push that forward and connect more people to quality care. But really, more than anything else, send the signal that this is a treatable medical condition. There is great hope, and millions of families around the country are great stories of success, and we want to celebrate that success this month in National Recovery Month.
1: Well, thanks for that, Pam. And, you know, I'm always in awe of people like Gary, because I'm a parent like him. And, you know, with Brian's story and everything, have you talked to him at length about when he decided that he was going to make that leap of faith to start the organization, why he did and how he could? Because I think as a parent, we always put ourselves in somebody else's shoes, and how on earth could you move forward? And not only did he do that, Pam, as you know intimately, but he's changed thousands of lives because of his courage and being brave to move forward with Brian's story. Can you talk a little bit more about that?
2: Yeah, I think and this is Gary Mendel and his son, Brian, the story that we're telling right now. But You know, so many families have lost a loved one. And just this past year alone, you know, 70,000 lives were lost to overdose. So it is a, you know, it's a big issue. And in here in the District of Columbia, it impacts also thousands of families every year. And I think for Gary, he was just looking for solutions for himself. Like, what, you just want to understand, what did I do wrong? Right. Like, and what can you tell your friends who might be going through something similar to perhaps help the trajectory for those families? And I think it became clear after, you know, really digging in and talking to a lot of folks and experts in the field and talking to researchers and recognizing that he was in the same situation that so many other families were, which is you just don't know what to do, right? There's no playbook for when you find out that you have a child that has a substance use disorder, just like any other sort of mental health condition. It's a very, you know, it's a very scary thing. And there's just no real great map for what do you do? Where do you go? Who do you talk to? How do you get help? And what are the things you should be asking for when you get help? And so I think recognizing there was this very big gap and that there was that wasn't being filled by any, there was no like American Cancer Society addiction, right? Like here, this is a massive public health issue, affects 48 million people in this country. You know, it could, you know, one out of seven people in the workforce, in some cases, some industries, one out of five people in the workforce, it affects so many people. And yet we don't talk about it as a disease. We don't push forward for, you know, better treatments. And we don't help each other out because in many cases, we don't want to even acknowledge that someone in our family has a substance use disorder. And so because of that, there was a real need to have an organization that was going to not just raise awareness, but try to drive change. And boy, in 13 years, it is pretty extraordinary what this organization has done to do that. And we have so many supporters to thank here in the Washington area and around the country who are showing up for us and advocating and standing up and volunteering and helping us with resources to help all of these millions of families every year who are trying to navigate this very complicated and scary landscape.
1: All right. Well, thank you for all of that, Pam. I know you've got a big walk coming up that we want to promote heavily. October is a big month, even though all months are really big, but you really highlight and spotlight October. I did, though, I think we got people's attention here. And could you do me a favor? If you were to give kind of a 30,000-foot view about what Shatterproof does, what would you tell people?
2: I would say we do three things. One is we work to stop addiction before it starts, which is really prevention. And part of that is also trying to stop overdose. We do a lot of work, for instance, around naloxone and bringing more attention to how important it is to have access to naloxone, otherwise known as Narcan, in every workplace, every public place, etc. And secondly, it is closing the treatment gap. And I think I had mentioned as we started that most people who have a substance use disorder do not get treated. And there's many barriers to that. We address those various barriers. Some of it is stigma. Some of it is just lack of knowledge. And some of it is lack of access to care. So we're really focused on having more people with a substance use disorder get treated just like any other disease. And then third thing is to drive better outcomes through better care. And that, as we know, for too many people, they're not getting, who do get treated, they're not getting the care that they really deserve. It's not often not evidence-based care. And so helping families know what they should be looking for, what do they ask for, what constitutes quality care, but also helping the whole healthcare system get better through trainings of healthcare providers and through trying to push through public policy better standards of care is really, really important to have better outcomes. And so we want to continue to celebrate everybody that goes through recovery and has recovery, but there's work that we need to do to address the barriers to that.
1: Well, that's a great segue for advocation. And whether you're going to Capitol Hill or you're talking to constituents or anybody that's prominent out there, Pam, I'd like to go a little bit behind the scenes for what it's like for you when you're talking about not only Narcan and making sure that it is available. And I'd like you actually to go a little bit deeper into that of what that is, because I think people have heard about what it is, but they don't know exactly why it's here and how it can save lives in real time, which is truly incredible. But when we talk about Narcan and advocation, what is it like for you behind the scenes, and what are you working on right now?
2: Thank you, Dennis. We've played a big role in having more availability of Narcan in public places. But right now, two of our big focus areas are workplaces. So really working with especially large companies, but businesses of all sizes and shapes should have naloxone or Narcan, same thing, in that workspace, just like they have fire extinguishers for an emergency, or just like they have a defibrillator just in case. You hope you never have to use these things, but having a life-saving treatment right there that is easy to use, that anyone can do, that has no, you know, risks. It's an absolutely safe product. Narcan is administered just right through the nose, and which is very simple to do. Again, fully safe. It just makes sense, right? Like, why wouldn't you have a life-saving thing like that? And it's pretty inexpensive. So we're pushing that with workplaces, but we're also seeking through policy to have Narcan in schools. And when you think about schools and the community, schools are like a center of activity. It's not just a place for students to go and study, but you have after school events and football games and all kinds of things that are taking place in that school environment. And we also want to make sure that is a public place that you want to have access to Narcan, again, should the unthinkable happen and there be an overdose. It is life-saving. So, you know, Narcan was found that administered shortly after an overdose, it will save your life. It's still a medical emergency, and we still urge people to call 911 right away and make sure that person can get emergency care. But this will save their life. And so the work that we're doing from an advocacy standpoint is both at the state and the federal level. It's to have more states require that all schools have Narcan. And there's some states that actually won't allow it.
1: Right.
2: So you can't do it, which is really unfortunate. So we're working very hard to make sure that there is either a mandate or at least certainly ability for schools to have that. And we're doing that both as looking for federal legislation as well as state laws.
1: Yeah, I hate that it's a political football for you sometimes, but what's not in today's 2026? It's and by the way, I meant to tell you this. I don't know if we talked about this before. A few years ago, and I'm a D.C. resident, I actually saw in real time Narcan being used and saving a life. And it was truly incredible. It was unreal.
2: Yeah, that is amazing. Yeah, I think there was someone who overdosed during the Knicks parade, and
1: it
2: was kind of on a balcony, and millions of people saw that right online. And it to me, it was such a teachable moment to recognize these were just passerbys, and somebody was carrying naloxone. My own grocery store, when I go into the pharmacy, I see a sign there that says, you know, we carry naloxone, you should too. And
1: I thought, what
2: a great thing to have in your local pharmacy, in your local grocery store, the recognition that this is a safe and inexpensive thing that anybody can carry with them. And you could carry it in your backpack if your school allows it. You just have to check with your school system to make sure that that's okay, or there's any special requirements. And parents have to agree to that if you do have Narcan in with you. But it is so life-saving. When you see it, it really underscores, wow, this is life-saving.
1: It really is. And you know, you also bring up a really great point about education. I think you and I can agree, and I'd like to tell our listeners, whether you're a parent or a guardian, it starts at home with education for a lot of things, including this with substance abuse or how to react during a situation. And that's part of the thing. You know, you do so many things at Shatterproof, but education starting in the household and also with the schools and then the businesses that you're working with, of teaching people about what you can do to save lives out there, not only with Narcan, but about substance abuse, because, you know, I wouldn't say it's like drinking necessarily, but, you know, there's so many people that take things for granted out there, Pam. And when it comes to substance abuse, I don't think people are really super educated of what can go on and how you can address it. Can you talk a little bit about that?
2: Yeah, I mean, it is hard. And I'm a parent of three daughters, and I know, you know, it's hard to know when to have a conversation, how to have those conversations, or even to feel educated and knowledgeable enough to have a good conversation. So we recognize how challenging that is for every parent. But we also know the longer you can delay a child's or young person's use of an addictive substance, the greater the likelihood is that they're going to be able to live a full and fulfilling life without an addiction. And so we're really focused on trying to reduce access to addictive substances by young people, but also make sure that parents and families are having the conversation about their values and what is important, and that they're really engaged with that child's life, to be aware of who their friends are and what are they doing, and make sure that they're not isolated. One of the risk factors for addiction and a broader range of mental health issues is some social isolation and not feeling you have a connection to the community or really the support of your family. And even for families that may not be able to, you know, to be there when a child comes home from school, to still prioritize engaging with your child's life, because there's a lot of risks. And we also just want to keep an eye on if there's some emerging risk factors. You can see it in a child's grades or their, you know, relationships that they have or how they communicate. And so staying very close is perhaps the most important thing that you can do. Secondly, is to be aware that there are an increased number of addictive substances that are unfortunately accessible in gas stations and convenience stores. And this is happening because folks have learned how to make synthetic addictive substances from such natural substances like kratom. And these new substances that they create, these synthetic drugs, sometimes are created faster than we can keep track of as law enforcement or public health. And so they, you know, sometimes are packaged as if they're very safe, but you have to kind of watch for that. And we're pushing very hard for policies that do quickly see these synthetic substances and make sure that we're creating the regulations and rules to limit their access to people who are still minors.
1: I know this is a whole separate podcast, but I just want to tell every parent out there or guardian and one who's been through it, it's a cautionary tale. If you think you have a good kid, which a lot of people do, right? But the kids, I'm talking middle schoolers and high schoolers, are going to be around booze, and they're going to be around drugs at parties. And it doesn't matter if you have a good kid or not, or a kid that doesn't want to do that. And I know with you, Pam, being a parent, that no matter what you do to educate your kid and hopefully prep them for that time that it starts to be around, because somebody is going to have it, and then that's when decisions are made. And with no frontal lobe developed, folks, at that early age, it gets very dangerous. That's why you have to, as a guardian or parent, make sure you talk to your kids about what's going to happen around them, because it can be scary for them, it can be intimidating, and there can be peer pressure. So that's why we were talking about education in the home.
2: Yeah, that's right. I think, you know, recognizing and acknowledging that a child is going to be in situations in which there could be temptations and or peer pressure, right? And we do know, like, the peer pressure is a very real thing. Like, the one interesting thing, though, that I think parents

0: in your community, in your school, in your friends groups. But yeah, I think understanding and recognizing also risk, that some families have a genetic predisposition to addiction, and there is a genetic factor to it. And those parents need to be especially observant and have those conversations with a child, so that that child knows that the sort of the chemical conditions in their body predispose them to being more likely to become addicted to a substance. And that's a scary thing. So I think making sure you become knowledgeable, recognize your own family risk factors, and stay very close and have those conversations, not just once, not like the birds and the bees. It is an ongoing conversation.
1: Pam, like everybody else, you're also using technology to get the word out there and also to help people. Let's talk about Treatment Atlas, because when I read about this on the website, I said, this is cool and it's easy access. Can you talk about it?
0: Yeah, Dennis, it is back to where we talked about connecting people to quality care and knowing where to go and what questions to ask. Is we developed, maybe about 8 years ago, worked with the industry to come up with sort of like the big eight principles of care, the most important things that matter when it comes to getting treated if you do have a substance use disorder. And so we began working with states and some counties to collect data from treatment providers. And we now have thousands of surveys from treatment providers from all over the country about how they adhere to these principles of care. Do they have clinical procedures and standard operating procedures that fall within sort of this quality? And we rate that. And then we put that on a website called treatmentatlas.org. Not available everywhere, and some listeners will be able to see that. Some will not, but Virginia, for instance, is just launching this, which is very exciting this month. But it's available in many places. Listeners can look at treatmentatlas.org. We hope to become national. One of the things we aspire to do, and one of the ways in which we're going to use our funding. So for those of you who come out to the walk on October 17th, know that you're helping other families have this information, access to care. This past year, 1.5 million families came to Treatment Atlas looking for substance use disorder treatment. Which is incredible. And just to know that we're helping that many families find quality care is pretty fabulous.
1: I know we're one little megaphone for you here at iHeart, but that is an extraordinary number of you getting the word out there. And you talked about the walk. I think this is another great segue, because this is a really big day and it's fun too. October 17th, the Wharf, the Shatterproof Walk to End Addiction. Tell everybody about it, because it really is a special event that I know you and your team are very proud of.
0: Yeah, it is October 17th, Saturday. 8 o'clock is when you can get there and register, but the program starts at 9:30, and we get you pumped up with the 10 o'clock start of the walk. And it is a real celebration. It's also a place and time you can get information and resources. So you just want to learn more about and see what organizations in this area have resources, information, etc. for you. You can learn more about naloxone. You can probably get, you know, the trainers that they have. We give them away, in fact, at our walks. But it's a chance to really show up for the people in your life and in your community who have gone through recovery or in recovery or seeking treatment. And it's a way of saying, hey, we're celebrating all of that you go through, and we appreciate and recognize you, because too many folks with a substance use disorder feel they have to get treated in silence. They go through the recovery in silence. And it's really a chance for us to celebrate them, but also just show support. And also raise money for Shatterproof and the work that we do. We also use some of our funds to support local organizations that are out there doing the work right on the front lines every day. And we think that's so important to bring attention to what they're doing and how they're trying to help families and make a difference.

0: Very good. And we're also going to talk about donating, whether it's for the walk or just in general. And we should mention that you can create your own fundraiser. I know you've had the Shatterproof Endurance before. You've had Hospitality Heroes Reception and even a golf classic, too. So you have a multitude of events where people can be part of it and also donate anytime they want to. Right, Pam?
1: That's right. We make it very easy. And again, that we are such a scrappy organization. We're a big national organization, but our way of operating is like, we've got to make a difference. We can't just talk about this. We really have to get out there and take action. And that's what I think sets Shatterproof apart as an organization, is a real mentality of making an impact and measuring everything that we do. So the money and resources and time and energy that you give to Shatterproof are really meant to help people in a very, very direct way, as well as for future, right? Pushing and driving systemic change for the future. But you can go to shatterproof.org and see the various ways that you can get involved. We hope that people can come to the walk on October 17th. But if you can't, you can also donate right on our website, or look at the various ways that you can also get involved. And that can even be advocacy. Like we can't do this alone. When we're dealing with the largest public health issue in the country, it really takes a village. It takes all of us to step up and help. And so we so appreciate everyone who shows up, who advocates, who provides whatever resources they can, at whatever level you're able to give. It really matters. It makes a difference. And you should know that there's people in your circle, whether it's in your friends, your neighborhood, your school, who are going through some of the hardest times of their lives. And being able to make a difference like this is pretty extraordinary. And so we try to make it as easy as possible for people to do that.
0: And as I said off the top, even though we're spotlighting October because it's a big month for you, your team, and all the people you work for, it's a year-round venture that you do. But October especially is a big deal, isn't it?
1: Yeah, it is. It's when we really focus our fundraising efforts. Yes, we do have events and things that we do year round, and the impact work that we do, the programmatic work that we do, that is every day, all day. There's no rests and from that, and there's no specific time for that. But we really do look at the fall as a chance to raise awareness and engage people in a community, bring people out, celebrate success, and show hope for healing, and really love each other, and do what we can to provide that support in this community.
0: All right, Pam, we've got about 2 minutes left, so I want to get some final thoughts from you. Remind everybody about the walk upcoming again, and then we'll give the website. The floor is yours.
1: Yeah, I appreciate that. I think, if there's sort of one thing to leave people with is this: we sometimes focus on the negative, the scary, the fact this is the number one killer of 18 to 44 year olds, and it is truly a disease that impacts so many people. And but we want to take this this time of the year to really think about the positive, to focus on all of the people who have made a difference across the community, all of the families that have successfully made their way through recovery, and focus on healing. And so it's one of my favorite times of the year to get together with people across the community and hold hands and say, hey, this is what we're doing, and we're so happy to have others who stand up, raise their hands, give their time on a busy weekend, I'm sure, for everyone to show support. So appreciate all of you who've done that in the past, and appreciate all of you who will continue to do that in the future.
0: Okay, the walk details one more time, and then the website for everybody.
1: It is shatterproof.org, and the walk is on Saturday, October 17th. At the Wharf, which is 101 District Square, Southwest. 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
0: Outstanding. Pam, you're making a difference out there. I know that when I talk to nonprofits like you, it sometimes doesn't seem like it because you're working so hard, fundraising, advocation, and just doing what you and your team do. But it's truly extraordinary. I am so glad that you were able to come back on the program. Obviously, I'd love to have you back when you guys are ready to talk some more cool things in 2027. But thank you so much for joining us on Community DC.
1: Thank you so much, Dennis. Appreciate it.
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Feeling the effects of that nor'easter moving into the DMV with rain all day long. 64 the high as the Commanders play the Seahawks at Northwest Stadium coming up at 1 o'clock. It's 97.1 Wash FM. Thank you for being here. More of your best of the 80s into 90s weekend continues with Sia and The Real McCoy. 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

Taylor Swift, who is making VMA history, receiving the first ever Artist Director Honors tonight, 7:30 on CBS and Paramount Plus. 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

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Hello, I am Tanya on a rainy, dreary Sunday. Sun expected to come out by Tuesday of this week. 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I'll give you those details coming up. 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

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Coming up, Gloria Estefan, Stevie Wonder, and Survivor, plus how you can win those tickets to see Teddy Swims all this week. Details on the way. 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

Stevie Wonder comes to Capital One Arena November 23rd. And yes, there are still tickets available, but they're selling really fast. 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Nelly Furtado and Madonna.

back in 1984, Madonna hit the stage at the MTV Video Music Awards and made a huge impression with her performance there. Tonight, she's going to open the show, and she goes into the ceremony as the most nominated artist. The program gets underway live from Los Angeles, 7:30 Eastern Time. Let's see what she has in store for us this evening. Here she is now, Take a Bow, on 97.1 Wash FM, a best of the 80s and 90s weekend.

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Have you ever tried just dancing in the rain while those raindrops kiss your face? Today would be a great day to try it. Turn this one up to do so. Enrique Bailamos on Wash.

The Commanders' home opener gets underway in just a few minutes. They're facing the current Super Bowl champs, Seattle Seahawks, 1 o'clock game time, Northwest Stadium. 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

Olivia Dean from the Art of Loving album, So Easy to Fall in Love. I just purchased that CD at Target over the weekend. And yes, my car is old enough that it still has a CD player in it. So I pop that in every time I'm stuck in stressful DMV traffic. She calms me down. Love her. New edition now on a Best of the 80s and 90s.

On this National Forgiveness Day, a quote from Mel Robbins says, "Forgive others not because they deserve forgiveness, but because you deserve peace." Oh, yes. I'm peacing out.

Beltway earlier and you saw a Corolla with somebody in a Commander's jersey pumping their fist going, yeah, that would be me. Yeah, Commander scored first. Game is tied right now. 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

0: Harvest Moon this morning. I'm KT. It's 97.1 Wash FM. Yeah, the full Harvest Moon was in full blast this morning, but if you missed it, that's okay. According to experts, it should be just as beautiful for the next couple of nights. So let's see if we can wake up really early tomorrow to check it out. On the way, no doubt, Culture Club and Pink as part of our Best of the 80s and 90s weekend on Wash FM.
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Hey, you can join the party. Fiesta DC happening right now. That is the reason why they're rerouting some of the traffic. 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

am so tired of this nor'easter. Yeah, it's the reason why they had to cancel the Ocean's Calling Festival. And I live in Southern Maryland where the water has been flooding every day for like the last 3 days. I'm like, enough already. I'm ready for some sunshine. 97.1 Wash FM.

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Today is officially National Chocolate Milk Day. Enjoy it, unless you're lactose intolerant like me. 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

0: admit I am in a state of shock and joy. The Commanders holding up the game, and I really thought going in, I was like, Super Bowl champions, Seattle, this is going to be a tough one, but they are kicking booty.
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certain foods that I kind of feel like are just sacred. Fried chicken is one of them. Don't mess with the fried chicken. Until now, they are doing something with fried chicken that is very crazy.

up in the 80s, I was a huge fan of Cyndi Lauper. I loved the odd hair, the crazy colors that she wore. It was like, yeah, she was weird. She embraced it and she rocked it. 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Well,

smell that? That smell is victory. Yeah, the smell of victory hit the DMV. The Commanders beat Seattle. Final score, 33-31. Yes, rock that Commanders jersey with pride. It's Wash FM.

All right, so if you get goosebumps whenever you hear a Teddy Swim song, you need to go to that concert. Capital One Arena, October 13th. AEG is presenting Teddy Swims. You want those tickets? Answer the nearly impossible question with Toby and Chili tomorrow morning, 7:10 with Wash FM.

fall is here. That means we're spending time inside and doing game night. Can you guess what the most popular game is for game night? The answer in just a few. 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

instead of saying bye, Felicia, I want to say bye, Nor'easter. Yeah, it looks like the weather should be clearing up tomorrow. And get this, later on this week, temp's going to hit near 86. That's like our second summer. 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

If you ever take the 9th Street Tunnel, it's really important that you know about this. 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

VMAs happening tonight. When is it happening? 7:30. You'll be able to watch it on CBS and Paramount Plus. Now, I am really looking forward to the fact. Now, Snoop Dogg will be hosting it. Madonna will be opening the show with a live performance. She's nominated for Video and Artist of the Year. And of course, my girl, Taylor Swift. Oh, she will be making VMA history by receiving the first ever Artist Director honors. Again, MTV VMAs, don't miss it, 7:30 tonight on CBS and Paramount+. I just wonder if Lady Gaga is going to wear a meat dress.

Mars, I Just Might. He's nominated for Video and Artist of the Year at the VMAs. Watch live tonight at 7:30 on CBS and Paramount Plus. 97.1 Wash FM, our best of the 80s and 90s weekend rolls on. I'm Laura St. James. Here's the Eurythmics.

It's the first weekend of fall, which means it's time to decorate for Halloween. You can decorate. I'll just be sitting here eating Halloween candy. 97.1 Wash FM.

There's so much to love about fall. I already love how much better I'm sleeping with the cooler weather. We'll talk about some of the reasons why fall is the best in a few minutes. 97.1 Wash FM.